0: Our Earth has existed for 45 million centuries, but this one is special. 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
1: Good afternoon and welcome to The Catholic Opinion. My name is Father Anthony Sumich. I'm a priest of the Priestly Fraternity of St. Peter. And let's begin today's show with a prayer. In the name of the Father, and the Son, and the Holy Ghost. Amen. Our Father who art in heaven, hallowed be thy name. Thy kingdom come, thy will be done on earth as it is in heaven. Give us this day our daily bread, and forgive us our trespasses, as we forgive those who trespass against us. And lead us not into temptation, but deliver us from evil. Amen. Hail Mary, full of grace, the Lord is with thee. Blessed art thou among women, and blessed is the fruit of thy womb, Jesus. Holy Mary, Mother of God, pray for us sinners, now and at the hour of our death. Amen. So welcome back to The Catholic Opinion. And if you're new to this show, a welcome to listen to some Catholic material for the next half hour. As I said, my name is Father Anthony Sumich, and I am a priest, a Catholic priest of the Priestly Fraternity of St. Peter, a traditional order of priests who celebrate the traditional Latin Mass and teach in a manner, a very traditional manner of teaching people about the faith and raising people, getting ready for their sacraments and walking along with our faithful through their spiritual lives and through their lives from cradle to grave, giving the sacraments for all people, as the Priestly Fraternity of St. Peter were founded in 1988 and continue this traditional mode of religious practices and liturgy. We welcome everybody, anyone, to come along to our services, which are held daily at St. Anne's Chapel in Te Aratu South, which is in West Auckland. And our Sunday Masses are at St. Paul's College in Ponsonby. You can find details about our work here in New Zealand on our website, which is fssp.nz. That's fssp.nz, or our Facebook page, FSSP Auckland. If you want to look at the general work of the Priestly Fraternity of St. Peter throughout the world, because we are spread right around the world, you can find that on our international page, which is fssp.org. FSSP.org in a number of languages, and you can see where the places around the world we've been working for quite some time and continue on. Even in our two international seminaries where we form our priests, we currently, our group here from Auckland, we have three young men studying for the priesthood currently. Two of them are a couple of years away from their ordination, and the other one has just completed his third of his 7 years. So keep them in your prayers, and we hope to have even more vocations going forward. These young men willing to give their lives for Christ and for the expansion of the kingdom of God by the teaching of the Catholic faith and the traditional way of teaching the faith. They're not watered down. We want to get everybody in the know of exactly what it is that God wants from them. Anyway, so with that in mind, take a look at our website. Have a look if you're interested in coming along to our Latin Masses. It's not what I'd call entertainment, but

There is a great beauty, a solemnity, and a participation in the spiritual life that you can experience in a very unique way at the Latin Mass. So inviting you to come along, even if you're not Catholic, it doesn't mean the least thing. Come along, learn a bit about the Catholic faith, and the homilies are rather invigorating, and you're so very welcome to come along and join in with us. Tomorrow, those, if you haven't heard of it yet, is the Assumption of the Most Blessed Virgin Mary into heaven, to celebrate the time when the Blessed Virgin Mary was taken up after her death into heaven in body and soul. And the Church celebrates this great feast, as it is a major feast in New Zealand, and therefore a day, holy day of obligation. New Zealand Catholics are obliged to go to Mass on the 15th of August. The bishops have defrayed that until the following day this year, but We take this very seriously, and so we were not requiring everybody to go absolutely on that day, although the law says so, but the bishops can defray that law to put it for the next day. But we're asking everybody to come along to that Mass on the 15th. We will be having a 6 a.m. Mass on the 15th at St. Anne's Chapel in Te Aritu South. But our main Mass that day will be at St. Paul's College at 10 a.m. It'll be a solemn high Mass. We've also 6 young children receiving First Holy Communion on that day. So please come along. It's a great day. It's also going to be the 10th anniversary of the work of the Priestly Fraternity of St. Peter in New Zealand, and we're going to have a dinner that night to celebrate our 10th anniversary. You can see all these details on our website. And then, of course, the following day, the 16th of August, is the 10th Sunday after Pentecost. It's a normal Sunday, and therefore also a day of obligation that we all want to be going to church to give thanks to Almighty God and praise Almighty God and show our love for Almighty God, as we do at all church, at all masses, no matter which day of the week they are, as God Himself offers, Jesus Himself offers His body and blood to His Father in the perfect continuation of that one great sacrifice on the cross. Anyway, so today, I suppose it's a little bit in celebration of the Blessed Virgin Mary's Assumption into heaven. I want to continue talking about what I was talking about last week, which is about the situation in the 1920s in Mexico, or going through the history of the Catholic Church, and especially the situation with the famous Cristeros, those who decided that Echaia's government and their persecution of anything about God, and especially the Catholic Church, was leading to thousands of deaths across Mexico and gravely unjust laws that had been made. The Cristeros were never going to win the war because the US had a military blockade, an arms blockade, that they were not able to receive any funding or any aid whatsoever, and they were up against a US-funded Mexican government. But they kept fighting on, and they were causing grave problems for the Cayes government, because the Cayes government just could not believe how the people still kept fighting for the Catholic Church. The pressure was beginning to tell on the government. The Catholic haters were discovering that the Catholic faith of the people was not so easily crushed. The U.S. government was supporting the government of Cayes, but hoping that order could be restored in this close neighbor. U.S. Ambassador Dwight Morrow arranged meetings between Cayes and Father John Burke of the U.S. National Catholic Welfare Conference, a predecessor of the U.S. Conference of Catholic Bishops. Cayes refused to change any laws, but conceded that he would be somewhat more cordial to the church if the bishops would resume public worship. It was still necessary to get the approval for this agreement from the Mexican bishops and the Vatican. As that was being attempted, word of the negotiations leaked out. The Cristeros were angry that their valiant efforts were seemingly being ignored. Gorostieta, their leader, made his position clear. He said, I quote, "We demand that the Mexican people, who wish and are determined to be Catholic, who have demonstrated to the entire world that in defense of their religion, they are generous with their blood, their money, and their dearest interests, in spite of the selfish apathy of the wealthy aristocracy and the intellectuals, be left unhampered to struggle for the recovery of their freedom. Let the bishops have patience. Let them not despair that the day will arrive when we summon them in company with our priests
to return and carry

on their sacred mission in a nation of free men. The voice of our martyred dead commands us to carry on." Unquote. On July 1st, 1928, Alvaro Obregón was re-elected president in a fraudulent election held in violation of the Constitution, which did not allow for a second term. He intended to continue the persecution full force, but on July the 16th, he was assassinated by a Catholic fanatic named José de León Toral. Calle's hand-picked successor, Emilio Portes Gil, and the bishops continued negotiations. In April 1929, the government launched an all-out drive against the Cristeros. Gorostieta attempted a retreat into the state of Michoacán, hoping to rebuild his forces. But his cavalry had been infiltrated by a federal officer who revealed his whereabouts. Gorostieta died in an ambush on June 2nd, 1929. Shortly after Gorostieta's death, Portes Gil issued a statement that the government did not intend to destroy the Catholic Church, nor to prevent its spiritual functions, though the Constitution and the laws were unchanged and no church property was returned. The bishops, guided by Pius XI, who above all wanted the sacraments once again to be available to the people, believed this a sufficient compromise and announced the resumption of public worship. The truce between the government and the bishops was signed on June 23, 1929. The Cristero leaders voted to end the rebellion if the government would grant amnesty for all past and present offences and allow them to keep their sidearms and horses. Portes Gil agreed. The Cristero rebellion was over. But, of course, the government broke its promises, hunting down Cristero leaders. During the first 3 months after the truce, 500 Cristero leaders and 5,000 Cristero soldiers were shot on Calles' orders. Even into the 1950s, Cristeros were still in danger. Though the position of the church after the truce was far from secure, the bishops decided to hold a great national feast day in 1931 on the 400th anniversary of the Blessed Mother's appearance on Tepeyac Hill as Our Lady of Guadalupe. Father Wilfred Parsons described this celebration, and I quote, "Mexico was stirred to its very depths. Preparatory religious missions were given everywhere, and there was never such an outpouring of the faithful to confession and communion. If the purpose of the persecution had been to take away the faith of the people, it had been a miserable failure. The week itself of the celebrations was a succession of splendors." Unquote. But in the words of the title of Father Parsons, chapter 12, it was the splendor before the storm. With Calles continuing to dominate the government behind the scenes, in 1931, the government restricted priests once again, allowing only 25 priests for the 1.5 million Catholics in the federal district where Mexico City was located. Soon, every state was strictly limiting the number of priests and requiring those few to be registered. By 1935, many states closed almost every church. Again, the bishops faced a dilemma. They consulted with Pius XI, who told them to accept the law as the lesser evil, for it was better to have some churches open and some priests ministering to the people than none at all. Lázaro Cárdenas, who was president from 1934 to 1940, originally was a protege of Calles, though eventually he forced his mentor into exile. In 1936, he moderated enforcement of the laws, and priests returned, were given licenses, and churches reopened. But Cárdenas was no less intent on establishing a wholly secular socialist state and intended to use the educational system to do so. He enforced the Constitution's clause which,
prohibited any

minister of religion from teaching in a school, public or private. Prohibited religious corporations or ministers of any religious creed from establishing or directing primary schools. Ordered the confiscation of any school erected for the purpose of teaching religion. Provided likewise that in all primary school matters, the curriculum, teachers, etc. be under the direction of the federal government. He pushed through an amendment to the Constitution which abolished all private schools and enforced a curriculum based on Marxism. In 1940, a new president, Manuel Avila Camacho, who declared himself a believer, further relaxed the persecution, though without relinquishing state control of education. And the anti-Catholic laws remained on the books. And as one scholar explained, by 1940, the church legally had no corporate existence, no real estate, no schools, no monasteries or convents, no foreign priests, no right to defend itself publicly or in the courts, and no hope that its legal and actual situation would improve. Its clergy were forbidden to wear clerical garb, to vote, to celebrate public religious ceremonies, and to engage in politics. Although in practice, many of these prohibitions were ignored by both church and state, their existence was a constant threat. But in spite of one socialist government after another, controlled by the only legal political party, that of the Party of Revolutionary Institutions, the Mexican people held to their faith, especially their devotion to Our Lady of Guadalupe. In 1979, less than a year after his election to the papacy, John Paul II traveled to Mexico, where he openly disobeyed still existing laws prohibiting the wearing of clerical garb on the streets and the public celebration of the liturgy by foreign priests. The Holy Father was greeted by cheering millions as he paid homage to the Virgin of Guadalupe. In 1991, the government modified this most strongly anti-Catholic provisions of the Constitution, but the Church's position was by no means secure. Government control of education continued to make it difficult for Mexicans to learn of their Catholic heritage. Did the Cristeros and the martyrs therefore die in vain? Well, no suffering is ever wasted. With the Cristeros and the fervent faith of the Mexican people during the Witches' Sabbath, the Mexican government might have become a communist state, as Pius XI feared when he spoke of a red triangle, Soviet Union, Spain under the Popular Front, and Mexico under Calles. The martyrs and the Cristero heroes provided a stirring example of the importance of standing up for the faith, no matter how fierce the persecution. And many of the religious who fled Mexico brought new religious orders and spirituality north of the border to the United States. Only God knows the other fruits of the Mexican martyrdom. We may not see them, but we can be confident that they actually exist. And this crazy idea that the Catholic Church was evil and that all these laws were still in power against them, and strictly speaking on paper, some of them still are. I've been to Mexico myself and I've had a man accost myself and several others on the street swearing at us, telling us that we should not be wearing our religious garb on the street. We laughed at the man and prayed out loud and he ran away screaming. But the fact that he would approach us on the street and start screaming that we were breaking Mexican law and that what we were doing was evil, it just goes to show the devil doesn't go on holiday. North of the border in the United States in the 20s was a profoundly unstable, materialistic time and a very, very materialistic society, as indicated by its popular nickname, the Roaring Twenties. The president of the US at that time was Calvin Coolidge, a dour man from Vermont who had succeeded the disastrous and corrupt President Warren Harding. When Harding died suddenly and unexpectedly in 1923 while on a speaking tour in San Francisco, Harding had called for a return to normalcy, in contrast to the crusading fervor of Woodrow Wilson's presidency. Coolidge was a man
almost without a

imagination or inner fire. William Ellen White called him a Puritan in Babylon. He was known as Silent Cal, and the incongruous slogan of his years was, as president, was "Keep cool with Coolidge." But keeping cool was exactly what very few in the US at that time were doing. Silent Cal is known for two remarks delivered in his flat Vermont accent. The first one, "The business of America is business," and "I do not choose to run for president in 1928. Surely no other president ever declined re-election so casually. The federal government had been inflating the money supply, taking advantage of the creation of the Federal Reserve Bank by Woodrow Wilson before the First World War. The money supply could now be inflated secretly with no congressional enactment. From 1921 to 1929, money and credit had grown by 61.8%, setting off a speculative fever. This great speculative fever in the stock exchange was fueled by the practice of buying stock on margin, that is, borrowing the money to buy the stock, which reached its peak in 1927 when nearly a billion stock shares changed hands. By 1929, some stocks were selling at 50 times earnings. Some of the bankers were speculating themselves and in their own stock. One of the worst was Charles Mitchell, chairman of the National City Bank in New York, who at the beginning of 1929 became a director of the Federal Reserve Bank of New York. Mitchell, who would be indicted for grand larceny in 1938, used the Federal Reserve System, which was supposed to stabilize the business cycle by controlling interest rates and the money supply, to keep the boom going because he was personally profiting from it. The famous British economist John Maynard Keynes failed to predict either the crash or the extent and duration of the Depression. So too did all of his contemporaries in Europe and America, which did not prevent two entire generations of liberal Democrat historians from constructing a myth that Keynes and his followers had provided the answer to the Depression. Coolidge was succeeded by Herbert Hoover of Iowa, the great engineer, who had organized a highly successful famine relief for stricken Europe after the First World War. Everyone, including his later rival and successor Franklin Roosevelt, expected him to be a great president. But he was one of the most complete failures of any American president. And that's saying a lot. In the icy summary of historian Paul Johnson, no one illustrated better Tacitus's verdict on Emperor Galba. Omnium consensus capax imperii nisi imperasset. By general consent, fit to rule, had he not ruled. Finally, the speculative fever in stock trading reached a peak. The market readjusted itself to conform to the real values of stocks with an abrupt jerk, seen throughout the country as a decisive break in the stock price spiral. On Tuesday, October 29, 1929, Black Tuesday, the worst day in the history of the New York Stock Exchange. Some 3 million shares were dumped on the market by their frightened but no longer optimistic owners. It was the biggest selling day that Wall Street had ever seen and was not to be matched for 39 years. The ticker tapes could not keep up. A noon meeting of major investors at the Morgan Bank could not arrest the slide. Dow Jones Industrials fell by 48 points, and paper losses for that single day amounted to considerably more than the national debt. Several times, the total amount of money in circulation throughout the United States at any time during the preceding year. By 1932, industrial stocks listed in the New York Times had fallen from 224 to 58. U.S. Steel from 262 to 22. And General Motors from 73 to 8. Despite the fact that the boom of the 1920s had been mostly based on car production.
Industrial

industrial production, which had been 114 in August 29, was 54 by March 1933. Business construction, which had totaled $8.7 billion in 29, fell to a mere $1.4 billion in 1933. There was a 77% decline of durable manufacturers over the same period. Unemployment, which had been at only 3.2% of the labour force in 1929, rose to 24.9% in 1933 and 26.7% in 1934. At one point, it was estimated that, excluding farm families, some 34 million men, women and children were without any income at all. 28% of the population. Landlords could not collect rents and so could not pay taxes. City revenues collapsed, bringing down the relief system such as it was and services. Chicago owed its teachers $20 million. In some areas, schools closed down for most of the year. In New York in 1932, more than 300,000 children could not be taught because there were no funds. And among those still attending, the health department reported 20% malnutrition. The United States of America fell into the worst economic crisis in its history. Its president, Herbert Hoover, an engineer and philanthropist, made government-induced cheap credit the very bedrock of his policy. This was the last thing the country needed. When the whole problem was too much credit, Hoover's response to the economic disaster was to do all the wrong things. He raised government spending, inflated credit, and contrary to later myth about him, intervened vigorously in the national economy. In 1930, he signed into law the Smoot-Hawley Tariff, one of the highest in American history, which spread the depression to Europe, where it struck hard at war-battered Austria and even harder at prostrate Germany and helped to cause the collapse of the Kreditanstalt Bank in Austria. Throughout the country, unemployment skyrocketed and banks began closing down due to bank runs by frightened depositors. Great Britain went off the gold standard in 1930 and a series of debt repudiations ensued. As suffering mounted, World War I veterans marched on Washington to demand bonuses authorizing them to borrow money at favorable rates, which some in Congress had proposed and Hoover had vetoed. The marchers camped in a shanty town on Anacostia Flats. The march was sponsored by some radicals and an alarmed Hoover resolved to break up the camp. He sent two of the greatest generals in American history, George Patton and Douglas MacArthur, on this mission against his own people. Their soldiers charged with fixed bayonets. Pictures of the bayonets and the poorly dressed bonus marchers created the enduring myth of Hoover as a man totally insensitive to the needs of the American people. The facts about the suppression of the bonus march were distorted to fit radical propaganda. And all over the nation, banks were closing and people were losing their jobs. For most Americans, it came as an entirely unheralded bolt from the blue. And so came to an end the jazz age, the roaring 20s, the Republican prosperity, the new economic era. It was not until the bitter, grinding downward spiral of economic activity affecting every phase and aspect of human life had gone on for a year or more that the causal significance of the stock price collapse of 1929 was universally recognized as the triggering, the incitement of the Great Depression. There was immediate realization by the public at large that a great change had occurred both in national life and in the personal lives of those directly involved with the stock exchange. A change in mood, attitudes, patterns of self-belief, standards of value, and that this change was not only a permanent break with the immediate past, but a continuing developing process. As Fitzgerald wrote, the utter confidence that was the essential prop of the boom years had been dealt an enormous jolt. But had that confidence been truly utter, after all? Certainly it had been asserted and assertive in the highest key. But was not the very assertiveness a sign, a shout?

0: Cutting down of secret persistent doubt, many now realize who had not before, that even at prosperity's height, they had not believed in its permanence, had instead been haunted by an unadmitted sense that it rested upon a foundation of sand. The flowing hourglass sand of borrowed time. The fact was indicated by the use of the word boom to describe what had been going on in the America of Calvin Coolidge, the great engineer. And this perceived shadow of a coming event, the sense of impending and developing doom for Coolidge's business civilization and Hoover's American system, grew wider, deeper, darker as the last 2 months of 1929 wore away and the new year came on. No one had studied this better than the late Kenneth Davis in his brilliant passage why the stock market crash of 29 was such a watershed in American history, why it made such a fundamental change in the course of history. Everything that came after 29 was different from everything that had gone before it. So with this moment in American history, we're going to end today's show because we're running out of time. But thank you for joining us, and we hope to have you with us again next week. So let's conclude with a prayer. In the name of the Father, and the Son, and the Holy Ghost, as it was in the beginning, is now, and ever shall be, will without end. Amen. So thank you very much. We hope to see you or have you back here again listening in next week, or see you in church on Sunday at 8 a.m. or 10 a.m. at St. Paul's College. God bless you, and or even see you tomorrow at the Feast of the Assumption of the Blessed Virgin Mary.
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10: 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Join Father Summage with Catholic Opinion next week at the same time.

man, heal the sick, cleanse the lepers, raise the dead, cast out demons. Freely you have received, freely give. See, friends, freely I have received the Holy Spirit. Freely I will give. It's the Holy Spirit that does the healing. It's His power, it's His anointing to heal the sick, to cleanse the lepers, raise the dead, and cast out demons, to set you free from all sicknesses. The good news is that healing belongs to us today, because Jesus the healer is the same yesterday, today, and forever. We see in Luke 4:18 it says, "For the Spirit of the Lord is on me, because He has anointed me to preach the gospel to the poor. He's called me to bring healing to the brokenhearted and preach freedom to the captives. He's appointed me to release the oppressed, open blind eyes, and announce that God is ready to give blessings to all who come to Him." Romans 15:19, "Through mighty signs, wonders, and miracles, by the power of the Spirit of God, I have fully preached the gospel of Christ." And the power of the Lord is present to heal the sick now. Holy Spirit, if what I have said is from you, then confirm your word with signs following. I will start to pray for the sick and hurting now. Lay your hand on the sick and hurting part of your body now as I begin to pray. Heavenly Father, I come to you in the name of your holy servant, the Lord Jesus Christ, Son of the living God. I speak health and healing to every physical body. I rebuke every form of infirmity. I rebuke every form of disease. I rebuke cancers in the name of Jesus Christ, and I declare that they are cursed at the root. And I command blessing of divine health freely flow into the lives of the least listeners. Lord, I speak to every life that is in torment, for your name is Jehovah Shalom, our peace. I give you praise for that the enemy has been defeated, and the peace of God now healed every broken heart. Every sorrow is lifted right now. Every burden and yoke is destroyed, because you, O Lord, are the joy of the morning. You, O Lord, are more than enough. You, O Lord, are our strength and our song, and we magnify your holy name. I thank you that you are our righteousness. You are our shepherd. You are our divine giver of life. Let the power of this blessing rest upon you and be imparted to you when you use the words of the authority of Jesus' name. Well, friends, act your faith. Try moving. You'll find that the pains have started to leave, and look for the improvements. Test the area and to see if there is any improvement. And know that it is God's will for you to be healed. Do not let fear come upon you. The Bible states, "Fear not." It always distorts the truth. God has not given us the spirit of fear, but power, love, and a sound mind. To keep your healing, you must aggressively take your healing, no matter how long it takes. You might have to wait for it to move from the invisible realm into the visible realm. The battle is in the mind. You must violently cast down every thought or imagination that is contrary to the Word of God. And don't hold any grudges. Don't hold any anger or bitterness or hatred. You must forgive as God has forgiven us. Maintain a good confession. Don't listen to doubt or unbelief. And read healing scriptures from the Bible. There is healing in Christian music. God heals to reveal His glory. So you declare the works of the Lord. If you have a confession to make of the healing that's taken place, or God has saved you, then get in touch with the radio station. So my parting prayer is that now may the Lord bless you, and may the Lord keep you, and may the Lord make His face to shine upon you, and may the Lord be gracious unto you and give you His peace, or give you His shalom. And may your sins be forgiven,
May your sickness

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May your brokenness and grief be carried away. May you celebrate with joy that is unspeakable and full of glory, and know the peace of God in the worst of times, because he is the Prince of Peace. He is the master of the winds and the waves. In Jesus' name, receive this blessing. 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Amen.

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0: red and green jumper. Cameron Murray adding another layer into that side as well. So they could still pose a threat heading into final football as well. They're a very entertaining side. And no doubt if they can add Latrell Mitchell back into that side, that just adds another bit of X factor. But you know, for the Bulldogs, it looks like it could be season done for Canterbury Bank now for 2026. So maybe we start to see the end of the Stephen Crichton experiment at six and Matt Burden back out in the centres. But hey, credit to the Bulldogs, you know, with how their season's gone, they're continuing to show up week in, week out and prove that, you know, for the future they could be a very, very talented team.
1: Absolutely, and of course then we look at the NRL weekend ahead. It is Sharks versus Raiders, Eels versus Cowboys on Saturday. That Sharks Raiders. Sharks had a loss last week. They'll be against the Dragons, so they will be a bit they'll definitely want to beat the Raiders. The Raiders still feel they can make that eight.
0: Yeah, if you know, Craig Fitzgibbon and their coaching staff at Canale, you would be, you know, bitterly disappointed with how last week turned out. A game that, if they want to be premiership contenders, they should be winning games like that, regardless of whether the Dragons are a much improved side or not. And I think if they want to, you know, get another win, a dominant win at home, it's going to be off the back of, you know, the likes of Braden Trindle, Nico Hines, who have seen, you know, basically dominate the competition for, you know, the 6 or 7 weeks prior to that. We're going to need a big performance out of them, because you start to look at this Canberra side and they're starting to find some very good form for Ethan Sanders, Ethan Strange, combining alongside Owen Paddy as well. They're starting to find a bit of confidence, and if they can get a chance to play their brand of football, then they might challenge this Cronulla side and try and, you know, sneak an upset back to Canberra. But I would hope that Cronulla, if they want to be contenders, they're going to have to be very, very dominant this afternoon.
1: And with the Eels versus the Cowboys, well, Eels have not had a good season. The Cowboys really bounced back last week after a couple of weeks ago getting an 80-pointer against them from the Roosters. I think the Cowboys still, they've got that bit of grit about them. I think they'll beat the Eels.
0: Yeah, and similar to a lot of other sides, they should be beating the Eels as well, who have had a bit of an up-and-down season, but still finding themselves towards the bottom of the ladder. Perth Bears fans will have a very keen eye on Upper Twiddle playing fullback for Parramatta tonight. Could be a future gun for that Perth Bears side. But the Cowboys, realistically, with the team they've got, you know, as much as they've lost Reed Marnie, they've still got Tony Luke, who's a very, very capable nine and might feature for Tonga at the back end of the year. They've still got a talented team on paper and should be able to contend within the eight, and it starts with games like these.
1: Absolutely. And then we go on to the Sunday games. The Knights versus the Titans, the West Tigers versus the Dragons. Knights, Titans, I think you've got to back the Knights. Even though Dylan Brown's not there, they're still doing the job. And Kalen Ponga is playing fantastic football.
0: Yeah, 100%. As much as they've lost Dylan Brown and Dylan Lucas for the remainder of the season, it feels like they haven't missed a beat. This Newcastle side, Dominic Young and Greg Marju, have lifted to another level. And, you know, regardless of who they've got in the halves, whether it's Brandon Smith alongside even Tyson Gabble when he's coming to the side at stages of the season, he's been quite good. But it seems like they're pretty settled on this Brandon Smith-Fletcher-Sharp combination for the remainder of the season. And I think it's a very talented one. You know, Fletcher-Sharp, regardless of whether he's playing 5'8", fullback, halfback, he's just got that something about him and offers a point of difference alongside Kalen Ponga as well. There should be a very, very dominant side and one to watch out of that Newcastle night. So Francis Manulelewa, he's been a heck of a revelation over the last month, and I think he could be one that if he continues that vein of form over the next month or so, could be coming knocking for a World Cup spot.
1: Absolutely. And then we go to the final game, West Tigers versus the Dragons. Well, I'm going to be honest with you, Joey. The West Tigers, it just goes from... I just can't see them winning this. I can see the Dragons getting a win here.
0: No, you look at the Tigers, 7 losses on the trot heading into this one. And yes, they're at home on a Sunday afternoon, which they generally like to play in these kind of time slots. But you look at the Dragons and how much they've improved over the last 8 weeks. They got another win last week and over a premiership contender and the Cronulla Sharks, and they'll be riding that wave of confidence against the side who has, like I mentioned, lost 7 games in a row. I think the Dragons might... I think they're going to sneak an upset tomorrow afternoon, and we could be looking at Dragons getting back-to-back wins for the first time this season.
1: Absolutely. Anyway, and of course the NRLW, the Warriors will be away to the Tigers. Good win by the Warriors, and definitely they're looking this year looking like serious contenders for playoffs football there.
0: Yeah, 100%, and I think it comes

0: comes to, like we mentioned at the start of the NRW season, adding the players like the Stacey Wakas, the Mele Hufangas, Gail Broughton and Patricia Maliipo, moving into the hooker role. But it kind of adds just another, it adds a lot of spark into this team, and it gives the likes of Emma Pucky the chance to play 5/8 and be a little bit more on the ball, which as a player she loves to do a little bit more.
1: Continue.
0: It just allows the Wahine Warriors to just have a lot more space on the field, and they're playing a very free brand of football. And I think if they can continue to show the form that they have over the last couple of weeks, then they should walk away victorious this weekend.
1: Anyway, we move on to, it's a big weekend in Auckland Rugby League, and of course, starting on Saturday at North Harbour Stadium. Obviously the nearest venue for them. What's the story with Mount Smart number 2?
0: I believe it probably would be something to do with how much shorter the field is at Mount Smart 2 compared to
1: North Harbour,
0: you could probably even compare it to Cornwall Park as well. Just having that shorter end goal doesn't, I think from my opinion, doesn't present the best product for what the local game could offer this weekend.
1: Fair enough. Anyway, 12:15 in the Phelan Shield, it's Richmond versus Pakuranga. And in the Sharman, we have Hibiscus Coast, who are the premiers there in the second division, taking on Howick. Their first game, we haven't mentioned a lot about this, but obviously Richmond, a few years ago they won the Fox, obviously couldn't field, didn't have the number of sides to compete, but this will be a bit of a redemption for Richmond if they win today.
0: Yeah, 100%. It could turn out to be quite the underdog story, to be fair. Like a lot of the other sides in Phelan, especially Pakuranga as well, we've had quite a strong side over the last few years in that Sharman Cup, Phelan Shield, whatever you want to call it. And Richmond, they started the season barely able to pull out a side, and now finding themselves in finals football in the Phelan Shield. So it could, what a turnaround for Richmond, and I think they should be working away quite comfortably in that one this afternoon.
1: And Hibiscus Coast versus Howick. Hibiscus Coast have really looked the business in the Sharman.
0: Yeah, 100%. They've had a strong season, have the Hibiscus Coast Raiders. They had about a 3 to 4 week period where they had a few losses at home and travelling as well, but they've managed to find their feet again, and Howick have kind of stormed home as of late. They took a couple of big wins in the last couple of rounds and really made the most of riding their confidence into final football. So they could make a challenge of it this afternoon, and I think we might see a tough one, but the somewhat home advantage for the Raiders might keep them home.
1: Absolutely. We go Sunday, and these are the big ones. It's a big day for Otahuhu Rugby League because they're in two of the grand finals. First one is the Steel Shanks Women's Premiership. Otahuhu versus Mangaree East.
0: Yeah, look, Otahuhu have been, the form team of the Steel Shanks Premiership for a large chunk of the season. Among it is, as we've mentioned, basically across the whole year, a team full of young superstars who could really challenge. They came out to Manurewa last week and stole the semi-final from the Marlins, which booked in their grand final spot. And I think they could make a good challenge in this one tomorrow, despite the Otahuhu side being very experienced. I think the Mangere East girls might be up for this one and make it tough, but Otahuhu will ride that experience and hopefully see them winning a premiership tomorrow afternoon.
1: And then we go to the Fox Memorial, one of the oldest trophies, and not only in Auckland in rugby league, but in Auckland sports. Otahuhu versus Mount Albert. That was the same finalist last year. I just see the same result. Otahuhu will go through the season unbeaten.
0: Yeah, I think we will see a similar result to last year. We see the rumble in the jungle again. And I think it could be a very similar contest to last year, to be fair. Otahuhu largely remaining the same side, and Mount Albert have a couple of nice additions in their halves with Api Pewharangi and Jules Baker, who came across and have made a world of difference for their side. I think it's going to be a close one again, and Mount Albert will stick in the ground, but I think Otahuhu will just be too strong and hopefully win two premierships this afternoon, and would make for great celebrations at the club.
1: Absolutely will. And Joey, thank you so much for making yourself free. Enjoy the weekend. Enjoy. Obviously, you'll be off to North Harbour today.
0: Yeah, I'll be out there tomorrow, not out there today. But even fortunate enough to be a part of the commentary team for tomorrow afternoon. So Looking forward to enjoying that and being in the media tower

0: not being a part of the on-field antics, but still being a part of the game somewhat.
1: Yeah, it should be a fantastic game, and hopefully they get a good crowd out there. Joey, have a good weekend, mate, and we will catch up next week. Cheers, mate.
0: Always a pleasure, mate. We'll chat again soon.
1: Cheers, man. Okay, that was Joey Green from Auckland Rugby League. So next up, we're going to talk some darts with Jamie Roberts, and we'll just play a bit of a darts anthem, Chase the Sun.

0: Wow, the darts chase the sun. The theme of a darts anthem itself. Well, the PDC New Zealand Masters is on at Spark Arena. We've had the first round, and unfortunately, we couldn't get a Kiwi to come through. I know two were very, very close in making it, but here to join us, our expert on darts, an all-round good bloke, good darts player. He obviously doesn't rate my darts ability, and he's dead right. Mr. Jamie Roberts, good morning to you, mate.
1: Yeah, good morning. Good morning. What a fantastic night at it's Spark Arena.
0: Oh, brilliant, wasn't it?
1: It was, mate. I managed to get in there. The crowd was pretty electric. Just sort of shows us how much darts is growing across New Zealand. Good to see the international guys on stage. And the story of the night was a couple of the Oceanic players, stepping up.
0: Yeah.
1: Unfortunately, not the Kiwis. Yeah.
0: It wasn't the Kiwis. And then we look at the Kiwis' results, obviously. Gerwin Price just absolutely was just too good for Mark Cleaver, 6-1. Caelan Milne making his debut, went down to Wade, and Wade 6-0. But, big experience for Caelan. Gian Van Veel was just too good for Johnny Tata, 6-1. But the two games, and I think both of these players are going to be kicking themselves. One would have to be Hopai Puha, who went down 6-5 to Johnny Clayton. And then Ben, the big rig, Ben Robb, went down 6-4 to Damon Heater. And, of course, the upset of the night was Raymond Smith over Stephen Bunting, 6-2. But I look at this, I think Kopai and I think Ben would be absolutely kicking themselves.
1: Oh, yeah, look, I think any sportsman, when you're in those situations, is going to be frustrated and annoyed, but they're big boys. They'll step back and they'll figure it out. And I'm sure they've got a busy, still a busy year ahead. It looks like probably Ben will be going to the Ali Pali this year with the amount of points he's got on the pro tours and stuff, which has been fully deserved. And so we'll look forward to that. As you mentioned, there were big names still delivering. Gerwin Price winning that one over Cleaver, 6-1. James Wade cruising through at 6-0. Just unfortunately, Caden just had one of those nights up there. It's actually Caden's fourth time playing at the Darts Masters, Emma.
0: I apologise then.
1: That's okay. Yeah. Van Veen, he came over and I'm not sure when he got his stuff. And it's only arrived in the last couple of days, but he probably looked the sharpest. I know Gezi's had a bit of a long flight over. They're still settling in. I've seen a few pictures of James Wade's breakfast.

0: classes that he's been having, mate. He's found some good spots around town.
1: He certainly has, and I think he might have been going to, I think he was at Melba's at one point too, in the city, and I think, as you know, one of the guys, Rob, who's involved in the old darts crew I hang out with, so he would have had him in there, probably would have challenged him to a game of darts, now my old mate Rob, so yeah.
0: Yeah, nice. Yeah, I'm sure Wadey would have been just happy with his breakfast and probably not bothered about playing darts at that point.
1: By the sounds of it, yeah, he's had a good breakfast. Raymond Smith over Stephen Bunting. Now, Bunting came in, and Raymond Smith, and we've had this chat, you think he is the dark horse in this tournament?
0: Yeah, I definitely do, and it actually doesn't surprise me at all that Raymond Smith, bet Stephen Bunting last night. He's just one of those niggly players that he's very methodical. He would have planned for this all week, right? He would have turned up to the venue and had a look around. He knows how to plan. He's a very, structured type of person. You know, he would have been planning this for months. And it doesn't surprise me the amount of effort and his nickname is the Guru, so he puts a lot of mental into this game, and darts is mental, and if you're doing the time on the board, you've got the mental edge. If you're throwing great darts, I think he averaged just under 199 or something like that. That's going to win against even your littlers on the day as well, mate. So he's really, really impressive last night. So he sees Adam Leek tonight, which is the other Aussie that got through as well. I arrived at the arena just when that game was on. It was great. It was the second game of the night. And it went to a decider. And to see, it was one of those kind of games you have in your own backyard where you're on the last leg, missing doubles, and then someone hits it. It was one of those kind of games. So it was, it was good. And so they face each other. So we're going to see, basically an Aussie semi-finalist at the very least. Yeah.
1: Absolutely, and of course, then these are these are basically the games for today. Van Veen versus Johnny Clayton, Wade versus I think it's Rock, and Price versus Heater, Smith versus Leek.
0: Yeah, I'll just what do we got? That's the games, eh? Yeah. So Van Veen and Clayton, Wade and Rock, Price and Heater, and then Smith and Leek. I think Van Veen and Clayton's up first. Clayton, I thought he was like his nickname, mate, like a little ferret getting out of that game last night. Van Veen's looking pretty good, pretty decent. He's the world number two.
1: Yeah.
0: And then you got Wadey and Rock. Yeah, look, Wadey's Rock was a little bit rocky as well last night at times as well. If Wadey can just use his experience, but Rock gets better as tournaments go on as well. So you just don't know what he's going to bring. Price and Heta, that's going to be a cracker. Price doesn't like losing as a human, neither does Heta. And so let's just see if they can, last night it was all bro-bro with his, with Ben last night. Can Heta make that switch to do the job against Price? And Raymond Smith and Leek, look, that's actually going to be quite an interesting game because you've got Raymond Smith, who just likes being up there, getting the job done, and he hates, no antics or anything like that. Whereas Leek, we saw last night, he likes giving it a few celebrations and a few arm movements in the air, so it could be a funny little game, that last one, yeah.
1: And when you look at the overall atmosphere, I always thought when it went to Spark it would lose its atmosphere, but when it went from Henderson to Spark, I thought it would lose its atmosphere, but the people are saying, apart from the usual moans about the price of beer, is that it's actually it's a great atmosphere down there.
0: Yeah, I think the crowd got value for money, There were some upsets, there was a bit of drama. And it's set up for a brilliant finals night. Whether you're a serious darts player, just love a great spectacle. The tournament has something for everyone. It's good. You saw everyone getting into it with the dressing up and stuff like that. I think because it's still quite new to the the crowd that's going there, right? They don't see enough of it. They don't really know how to hype up. Probably when the Kiwis need a bit of.

0: you know, like a bit of backing in big moments. They're sort of just watching, and it will come though. It will come.
1: I have to say that, you know, when we look back at it, like obviously this year we didn't have your Luke Littlers here, but the quality is very, very good this year.
0: Yeah, it is good, you know. People love seeing new faces on there as well, so no, it's really good, and they do it well with the meet and greets and the lead up to it as well. So, no, it's definitely, watch the space, man. It's definitely grown. And later on in the year, they'll be playing the ANZ Premier League as well, which is between the Kiwis and the Aussies. So there's an event on in Auckland as well. I believe it's in October.
1: Okay. Well, that sounds brilliant. And where's that going to be at, Jamie?
0: It's in Auckland. I can't pin the venue right now. Yeah.
1: Okay, well, that's to be announced as well, too. So, anyway, we will might as well. Well, Jamie, enjoy the tournament. Obviously, you think you're probably backing Raymond Smith as the dark horse to win this tournament.
0: Yeah, I'll go Raymond Smith as the dark horse, but before these guys even threw a dart yesterday, my pick was Gerwyn Price to win the whole tournament.
1: Gerwyn Price he's always there or thereabouts. Jamie, thanks so much, mate. It's always great to have a chat, and we hopefully will be doing it more during the year. As we know, when I call you, I say it's that time of the year, Jamie, and you go yes, and it's always good fun having the chat, and we really enjoy your analysis on that. So thanks so much.
0: All right, man. You have a good Saturday, mate. Bye,
1: cheers,
0: everyone.
1: Mate. Cheers. That was Jamie Roberts. Fantastic, isn't he? Anyway, that was brought to you by Enterprise Recruitment. Finding the right people can be hard, and there's so many surprises, so many unexpected surprises. 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So contact enterprise.co.nz. Okay, next up, we're going to talk a bit of football with Seamus Martin.

Welcome everyone back to the Sports Weekend. Okay, if you're looking to buy, looking to sell, looking to get on the Auckland property market, well, there's a team that operate out of the Barford and Thompson office in Epsom. It's the team of Robert and Deborah Thompson. 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

0: Good morning to you.
1: Good morning. That song you played, the opener takes me back to the World Cup over in North America. Old Shakira there.
0: Oh, absolutely, absolutely. I can tell you something right now. It was a wonderful time. Now it's all over and done with. We get back to normality. And of course, last week, I think if we were to watch women's football, we possibly saw one of the best displays by a women's team ever to come onto these shores. Chelsea 7. Auckland FC 11, Invitational 11-0, and Chelsea just proved what a team that plays week in, week out in a good competition can do.
1: Yeah, phenomenal performance, wasn't it? It was excellent, excellent display of football. Great for the Chelsea Football Club brand, I think, as well, to extend not only the men's team but also the women's team, and for people to get a first-hand look, even for the young girls that are in the crowd there, to get a first-hand look at some of the best players in the world. I think the match result was never in doubt going into it. A scratch 11 against one of the best teams in the world, as you rightly put out. It was never going to be a really competitive fixture. I think it was excellent for Auckland FC to take a step forward in putting a senior women's side out, but the whole storyline was how good Chelsea were, and they underlined that midweek in Australia with a 3-0 thumping of the A-League Women's All-Stars teams in Sydney as well. A real talking point for me was 15,000 plus crowd at Eden Park, and again, just to underline it, getting to see the best players in the world live in the flesh, I think it was an excellent advertisement for football in the country, and great to have it off the back of Tottenham coming here, off the back of the World Cup, and then looking ahead, the A-League kicking off in a few months' time, the Premier League kicking off shortly. We've got All Whites fixtures confirmed for New Zealand, so this momentum keeps going. And a little byline out of it, you know, the Wellington Phoenix confirming the signing of Abby Ersig, who it was great to see her back on New Zealand soil. I think she will benefit from week in, week out football. I thought Mackenzie Barry putting on the rival Auckland FC shirt was excellent. But big talking point out of Wellington this week, the signing of Tamika Yallop, the Matilda legend, coming across and joining her wife Kirsty Yallop, the former football fern who was assistant coach for Auckland FC, and living in Aotearoa, New Zealand, and playing her football in Wellington, which is another huge statement from Bev Priestman.
0: Oh yeah, for Bev Priestman, she is. I think now the reality is for this Phoenix women's side. Yes, we've been to a grand final. Now we want to win one for this A-League franchise.
1: Oh, definitely. And look, I had the pleasure of being able to commentate the game with Bev and just pick her brain a little bit. She teased a big signing in the works, and I tried to press her as to who that would be, and she said, look, you're just going to have to wait with everybody else. But I see they've also released a few players. I think Macy Fraser, by mutual consent, I think that that's a few non-football things on her horizon that have sparked her interest, and I think she's going to pursue other pursuits. But I thought, well, I was a little bit disappointed, if I'm honest, in the release of Lara Wall, the young football fern left back. I thought she's been a really excellent performer, but you probably just can't fit the stars that Bev is putting together. You've got to fit again Samba. You've got Michaela Woods, who played midweek for the All Stars there. Pia Vlock. It does shape and bow to be a really exciting season for Wellington Phoenix fans down there in the capital with their women's side.
0: And I think the reality is, when Auckland FC, you need to start getting this, start making moves toward getting this A-League women's side together, because that gives young New Zealand footballers an opportunity to play in the A-League. Anyway, moving on to the Kate Shepherd Cup. Well, it's a couple of big games, and the first one, we've got Kashmir Tech versus the Wellington Phoenix Reserves, and the other semi-final, it's Eastern Suburbs versus Ellerslie. Now, Kashmir Tech, it's a big weekend for them down there, and I know our old good friend Mr. Garth Galloway would be very excited.
1: Yeah, huge weekend for Kashmir Tech with their team in both the Kate Shepherd Cup and the Chatham Cup semi-finals. Talk as well, if those two teams both go through, of New Zealand football's cup finals day being held down at One New Zealand Stadium, the new indoor facility down in Christchurch, which would be huge. So there'll be a lot of mainland football fans hoping that Kashmir Tech can do the double. In terms of the Kate Shepherd Cup, I think that's the hardest of the two fixtures to pick. Kashmir Tech up against Wellington Phoenix. In that one,

0: My gut says Wellington Phoenix should be too strong for Cashmere Tech, but I know Cashmere have been strengthened by, the likes of Lara Wall playing her football back in Canterbury now as well. So I'm going to tip the Mainlanders. I'm going to tip Cashmere Tech to do to win over Wellington Phoenix. I think Eastern Suburbs versus Ellerslie, I look at the league table, and Eastern Suburbs top of the Women's Premiership up here in the Northern Region. Ellerslie in fifth place, away back from fourth. I think form this season has Eastern Suburbs making that final, but it's a real toss of a coin for me as to who they'll play, whether it is Cashmere Tech or Wellington, but I am going to lean towards Cash Tech. In the Chatham Cup, the men's knockout, Cashmere Tech play Napier City Rovers, which is another huge clash on paper. Two teams with really strong Chatham Cup pedigree. I think Cash Tech could win that one. They've been an outstanding side over the last few years, and I just think at home maybe is going to be an edge over Napier City. And Fensible's Nelson Suburbs. I tell you what, Eamon, I'm finding it really difficult to pick this one.
1: Yeah.
0: Nelson Suburbs coming a long way. I saw they had to give a little a push to get themselves to help support their trip to Auckland. It's a match under lights at Fensible's, who rolled Auckland City in the quarterfinal. I think Fensy start as favourites in that one, but I could see an upset coming with Nelson Suburbs and us ending up with an All-South Island Chatham Cup final, which would be huge for the game down there.
1: I think it would be huge for New Zealand football, and I think with anything now, for any possible World Cup qualifiers, I can see them being moved away from the likes of Eden Parks and the likes of Henry Stadium and going down to Christchurch. And the other thing too, and I know that it's a pipe dream they have down there, but this may further support as in the future to have an A-League team based there.
0: Well, totally, and I see midweek as well, OFC have confirmed the 8 Pro League teams will return for the next season, so that does include South Island United, who parted ways with Rob Sherman, their inaugural coach. So, yeah, if Cash Tech end up doing the double in the Cups here, it really does strengthen, that support or that push for the South Island to have an A-League team. And let's not forget, whenever A-League football has been taken down to Christchurch, before it was in the undercover stadium, it's always been really well supported. Wellington Phoenix have carved a really strong partnership with Christchurch City Council. If you take a step back, there's talk of a South Island Rugby League franchise going in there. So a lot of movement happening in the mainland. But in terms of these two knockout cup, set of ties, I think Cash Tech could do the double today, which would be a huge day down there. And I think Eastern Suburbs in the women and Fensibles in the men for the Chatham Cup.
1: Absolutely. Anyway, we move on to we move on to the Northern League men's, and it's a shortened round of both men's and women's. Well, the first one's going to be easy, and I'm going to say it's probably going to be a draw. Melville versus Auckland FC Reserves.
0: Well, look, I picked Melville to beat Western Springs, I should say, last weekend under lights, and it was an unlikely tip, but it came through. So I'm going to say Melville goes 3-for-3 today. I know the Port are bringing a big contingent down to Hamilton, but I think Melville should win over Auckland FC Reserves.
1: Now, I hope those Port fans are nice to you and they don't give you a hard time and start saying start making songs up about you, because I'll sort them out for you.
0: Okay. Well, I'll be hiding in the corner of Gower Park, don't worry. I'll be incognito. They won't recognise me with my hood up and my fake I was going to say fake moustache, but it won't matter with my beard on my face. But
1: yeah, well, I was thinking, I was a bit concerned you shaved off the beard. That is one of your most revealing things of you, Seamus, the big beard.
0: Oh, look, the skin on the face hasn't seen the light of day for a number of years. But, look, hey, anyway, let's go back to some of the...
1: Yeah, we better talk football. Bay Olympic versus
0: Eastern Suburbs is the next one I've got, isn't it? Yeah, look, I think East could go up to second with a win here, with Auckland City away at the OFC Champions League in Fiji. So I think Eastern Suburbs win that one. Birkenhead versus Tauranga City, one-way traffic. Yep. Birkenhead win that one for me. And Manukau versus Western Springs, or Manukau Root to the foot of the table. I think Western Springs win that one pretty comfortably. Just touching on Auckland City, they are away at OFC competition. A 2-1 win over the Solomon Islands champion Central Coast in their first game, backed up with a 1-0 win over Tiga Sport from New Caledonia.
1: Well, their last a good one.
0: It was a very good win. Last minute, Mario Ilić header on the back post. And their last fixture against AS Venus of Tahiti coming up on Sunday. They're already in the semi-finals by virtue of those first two wins. Venus struggled 3-0 loss against Central Coast. So expect to see Auckland City maybe make some changes, but still have enough to defeat the Tahitian champions and try and push for what I think off the top of my head would be a 14th straight OFC Champions League
1: title. Wow. That is huge. That is huge. And all credit to the people down at down at Auckland City FC, because I think they do a wonderful, wonderful job. Anyway, just one game this weekend in the Northern League Women's, and I'm going to pick up, and the spoiler alert, we're picking a Melville victory because it's FC Tauranga Moana versus Melville.
0: Yeah, it's a spicy one, this one. A little battle of a little Waibop football battle, a little derby, a Kaimai, a battle of the Kaimais, as we call it down here. No love lost between these two clubs. I think, Melville just shading Tauranga Moana in terms of positions on the table. I think Melville should be too strong for Tauranga, but stranger things have happened. At the moment, they've had two clashes already. We went over the hill and beat them there, and then they came over the hill and beat us at home. So this is the third one to see who takes the lollies in terms of that local rivalry. But I think the team in red, Melville, should be too strong for Tauranga Moana.
1: Anyway, we come to our prediction. Next week, this Sunday, we have the Charity Shield between Arsenal and Manchester City, who were the FA Cup winners. But this is where we will do our EPL predictions, and then we start the EPL next week, which will either be a great success or will be situation usual, a usual 3 out of 10. Anyway, looking at this, Seamus, I look at we'll start off with the relegation. Who are you? Who's likely to be relegated in your thoughts?
0: I find it hard to go past the three teams that have been promoted. I feel like a broken record when we go through our EPL picks week after week, and I'm saying things like it's a step up from the Championship into the Premier League. I did it last year. I can't see the three teams staying up again. So in terms of starting, I'm going to say that Hull City, Ipswich Town and Coventry City are the three to go down in my mind. I do have some fears over Nottingham Forest. I'm going to be open about it. I think Everton could struggle this season as well.
1: Leeds.
0: Newcastle, for me, I'm not liking all the players that have left there. And Leeds and Fulham are the other two that I've got in that relegation conversation. Yeah. So, but I think the three for me, the three starters to fill the bottom three positions before a ball has been kicked, the Hull City, Ipswich and Coventry. What about you, Eamon?
1: I have gone for Hull, Ipswich and I've gone for Leeds. I think Coventry will stay up there and it will just by the skin of their teeth. You're dead right about Fulham and Nottingham Forest. I've got some major concerns there because they've lost losing Elliot Anderson is going to be huge for Nottingham Forest, and all they don't need now is another bid for Morgan Gibbs-White, and then that could really spell disaster for them.
0: Yeah, look, I share those concerns, but I've got a number of teams sort of in that mid to low pack as well. I think Sunderland are going to find it hard to repeat the feats of last season. I think Crystal Palace, they're another one that are probably in that conversation. Everton are a side who really haven't done a lot in the last few seasons. They haven't skirted directly with relegation, but I just wonder whether this is the year that they might have a Tottenham and really struggle up until the final stages of the season. I just out of that side of Merseyside, the blue half of Merseyside, I think they might struggle as well. But I've got them finishing middle of the pack, so that's where I see the relegation fight going.
1: Anyway, we look at our top four to top six. Obviously, we look at first of all, we're going to go for our top four. Now, this is what I picked. I picked Arsenal to win it again, Manchester City, Manchester United, and Chelsea to make the fourth.
0: Big call. I agree with you in terms of Arsenal being able to defend their title. I think they're the team to beat. I think Man City will be their closest challengers as well. I can't go past Liverpool, although looking at their pre-season results, although you can't read too much into it, I think that might be a year of adjustment to the new manager's style, but I still have them finishing in third, and I've got Man United sitting in fourth. That, for me, leaves just outside the top four, but in the conversation for UEFA Champions League positions. Chelsea,
1: Yep.
0: Aston Villa, and my huge mover and shaker is Tottenham. I think Tottenham could be in the conversation for the top six.
1: I think they could be.
0: Based on the signings, yeah. and based on the manager and the manager's style. So they're the ones I've got an asterisk by their name as being the ones to really shoot up the table this season.
1: Well, at least one thing, we haven't got West Ham there, so we're not going to get told up by the West Ham. Sorry, Speedy, but we'll see you next season, so we'll wait till that come back up next season, but...

0: I've actually
1: exactly right.
0: I've got at the end of the show Andy Thompson, who is a huge Spurs supporter, and Miles Davis on my panel. So I put down EPL, and I've got a few, got a very taunt text by one of them, and I think you'll know who it was. Who cares? But so I think this is going to be a wonderful season, and I just look forward to just seeing where this competition goes. But Arsenal look very, very strong.
1: Yeah, it's. I think the stat is only three teams in the Premier League era, or maybe even in the run, maybe in recent years, maybe I'm doing it as service, have been able to defend the Premier League title. So it's not easy to go back to back in this competition. And I think though, Arsenal do start as favourites with Arteta at the helm. Whether there'll be a drop-off with the departure of Pep Guardiola from Man City remains to be seen. I think that possibly is a question that needs to be answered by Man City early on in the season. But, I can't go past Tottenham. And then, you know, there are a couple of real outsiders like Bournemouth. Can they repeat defeat without Areola in charge?
0: Yeah.
1: Brighton and Brentford are sort of mid-table teams for me, but they've also got the potential to boost up the table. But I like your Chelsea shout. I think with the addition of the experience of Henderson, Danny Welbeck, that's nearly 1,000 appearances between the two of them into that side, which was very young. They could be another mover and shaker. If you remember last year, I tipped Chelsea as a smoky to win the title, and that blew up in my face. So maybe this is the year, and I've got my predictions out by 1 year.
0: Yeah, well, you might be right this year, actually. So yeah, anyway, Seamus, I look forward to having a chat to you next week, and we look forward to doing our first round of the EPL, and I look forward to the comments back to us about our picks. I'm looking forward to it, mate.
1: Well, I'm sure Robert Thompson is licking his lips with anticipation. Every week.
0: Yeah, he will be. I will get the text 2 out of 10, 3 out of 10. I'll leave it at.
1: Appreciate the opportunity as always, Eamon. Thanks so much.
0: Cheers, mate. Have a good weekend. Seamus Martin, absolutely brilliant, isn't he? Anyway, it's always a bit of fun. Next up, we've got Mr. Piper, as we're going to talk a bit of netball, what's happening. So we'll get on to that now.

Welcome everyone back to the Sports Weekend. Well, I have to say it's been another week of own goals, especially for Netball New Zealand. We look towards what's happening, if there's going to be a competition in 2027. The talk is, there's talk of the Mowbray-Williams combination coming in, but there's also some big rumours coming out, which I've heard in the last few days. Here to talk to us, we all know him as the mouth of the South, and we do have a shout and a laugh at each other. He knows his netball. He is a former board member of Netball New Zealand. He's also a player agent. He really knows what... He's in the know with most things. I've got a few questions to ask him. Lee Piper, good morning.

0: Morning.
1: It's good to see Billy Joel kicking off the show. That's the sort of music that the old Pipesy likes.
0: Yeah, well, I thought so. You know, I thought I had to sweeten you up because usually, you know, usually I get criticised about a lot of things about my music, my show, and me in general with you. But yeah, we might as well rip into it. Well, I'm going to say this right now. The rumours coming out is that there might be a competition. It will be five teams because the stars are gone. And it will be three rounds. This is what I'm hearing. And possibly, the TV rights may be going to Sky on free now. What are you hearing, Lee?
1: Similar, I think. There's a lot more to it than that. But if you just simplistically look at next year, then yes, I think you'll see a five-team competition. I think you'll see three rounds. I understand they've really taken it to market, including Māori TV as well. So they're really just looking for a broadcast partner. I don't know the ins and outs of that broadcast deal, and I don't know if it will be significant. It certainly won't plug, you know, to quote Jenny Warren, the new CEO of Netball New Zealand, the $6 million hole that they've kind of got themselves into. But I think there will be a competition next year. Now, what that looks like from the players' perspective in terms of their ability to, I don't know, maybe get paid, I don't know. We've run a three-round competition before, including, to your point, the Stars, who won't be in it. It was quite long and tedious and a bit boring, to be honest, and it'll also depend on the depth, which we'll talk to in a second, around
0: who's in what team.
1: Because if we ended up with a couple of teams being very good and the rest being sort of fighting it out, it'll be pretty monotonous. And what we ended up with this year, which was quite good, was we ended up with, you know, the Steel, the Tactics, the Mystics and the Stars, pretty good. And the Magic and the Pulse on their day, capable of upsetting those first four. So it was actually a pretty good comp. And when you look at it, no one was, you know, even in the final series, the Mystics started to get there, didn't they? But the Steel were, you know, really good. They lost to the Tactics. They beat the Tactics. But they remember they only beat the Magic by an overtime goal in Dunedin. So there was lots of ins and outs. I just worry three rounds, that's a lot of netball if it becomes tedious. Now, as I say, what will be the interesting part is, one, what does the player pool look like in terms of players and payments? And two, if that payment, I understand the payment pool will be either remain the same, which would have to be independently funded, and that, I'm not sure where that's coming from, or two, it'll be 50% of what it was. Well, remember, they already took a 20% hit this season. That means they're taking a 50% hit on top of a 20% hit. That's a lot. And then it's who's around.
0: Well, this is the rumour that's going around. 90% of the squad, or maybe all of the squad, will not be part of it. They've rumoured most of them, if all of them, have signed to Australian franchises. Some are possibly going to the UK. Also hearing some fringe Silver Ferns are considering moves to Australia as well too, because they feel that this competition is taking too long. We're also hearing several former Silver Ferns are saying they've had a gutsful, they're going to sit out the season. These are the rumours that are going round at the moment, Lee. And to be quite honest with you, you don't have any prominent Silver Ferns. This makes New Zealand netball's bargaining power harder when they go for TV rights.
1: Yeah, well, I would say that they're not rumours, mate. That's fact. And I can tell you that of that Glasgow 12, so the 12 that went to Glasgow, yep, I would say they're all gone. So I don't think my understanding is they're all gone. So that would be the entire team. So to your point, then your television product is just definitely not as good, because you're saying, well, our 12 best players are not playing. And I go back to it just as a sidebar here, which is what's really disheartening is a few things. One, little Susie, who grows up now, she's 9. Her favourite player is Karen Bergen. Karen Bergen's playing in Australia. You know, little Betty's growing up. She's 12. Her favourite player you know, is

0: Grace Nowicki, she's in Australia. And on it goes. And so that's not good, where your heroes, which are the players that play in the black dress, are not playing in a competition in your own, that you can't go to see. You can't go anywhere and go, right, well, I'm going to go and watch these players play. So I think that's extremely disappointing. And so I'm not sure where they go from that. So that's 1 point. 2 point, you raised a good point. The television rights there go, well, you saw fans up there, that's then worth less. True. Then you go, okay, well, who's left? Now, again, not rumour, fact, there are players that I have that have said, we're out. We're just, I've got to go get a job. I can't live and wait, waiting for a competition that may or may not happen. And if it does, I'll be 50% worse off than it was this year. And I've got, like all of us, bills to pay, mortgages, food, family, jobs, housing, the whole shooting shenangle. I can't afford that. I need to go. And that's the problem with this, is that those players, and there are many, they're the guts of it. Like, you know, you have your elite players and you've got your young players, but there's a whole range in the middle that are on okay-ish money to survive, but not great money, who are now going, well, I'm out. So I just don't know what it's going to look like. You take the top 12 out, then you've got a whole lot of young players. But where are we going with this? So there's all of those things that you've pretty much said are rumours are actually true. So I don't know. And then, of course, there's the 2028. That's coming in. And I think, look, I think that the Williams-Mowbray thing is good. I think the sport needs a shake-up. I think these guys will come in. Neither of them know much about netball, so I think that's actually a good thing. They'll look at it through commercial eyes. What's really disappointing in this scenario, and I don't want to get on my ranting high horse already, is that, as you and I have discussed on the show many times, this could have been discussed and sorted 4 years ago. But yep. these problems are not new. It hasn't suddenly crept up. These problems have been around, particularly in the last 2 or 3 years. Sky said 3 years ago, we're out. They convinced them to stay another year. They did. So at that point, you're 3 years ago, you know that your major broadcast deal and your cash cow is going. What happened? Nothing. They didn't do anything. They talked about it, but nothing happened. So private ownership coming in could have happened then. I understand that there will be private investors allowed now, but it's really too late to save what we've just talked about. Then they get up in a deal with TVNZ where they paid in excess of seven figures, so over $1 million for the production of something where they were receiving money, now they're paying money. How did we end up here? And then, as I also say, the flip to that is, well, even if we're 3 to 11, the numbers are pretty good, how do we not make more money? So all of those things are not good. And I just go back to what I say. These are the key facts. No Silver Fern will be playing in the ANZ Premiership next year. A lot of the middle players will give it away and wait. We're very unsure about what 2028 looks like. Great to see some investment and great to see the tree being shaken there a little bit. We don't even know if ANZ, because the rumour was that they weren't going to be involved. We don't know if that's secured and we don't have a broadcast deal. Those are the facts. And that is not a good position to be in.
1: That is a terrible position to be in. No corporate sponsors. It's absolutely, do you know what? It's just like we hear all the speculation. For the last, you know, for the time I've had you on there speaking about netball, we've had some positives to speak about, especially with the Commonwealth Games, etc. But we've had the negatives outweigh the positives when we speak about netball, especially in New Zealand at the moment.
0: Well, look at the Nolene debacle.
1: Oh, absolutely. Like,
0: could you write a script worse for your sport than that? I mean, let's be honest. She comes in. They had to remember, she had that team, hadn't played a game with her for nearly 2 years when they had the Commonwealth Games.
1: Yeah.
0: She then pulls the masterstroke, which everyone agrees with, of Mila Raylo Buchanan at wing defence, which was a sensational play. The girl had never played there at all, ever. And suddenly she gets told, Mila, we think you're a wing D. And what a player she ended up being. Nearly, in my view, the player of the tournament.
1: Yeah.
0: Just changed the whole way they played, caught everybody by the hop, and they bolted it. Like, they bolted it. They would have beaten Australia. Now, what's also happened, despite what I just

0: 10. The good news story out of this, mate, is that the Silver Ferns will be rock stars going into next year's World Cup because rise of Jamaica. That's not a fluke. That's a lot of those Jamaican players playing in the Australian League. Now, what you're saying is our entire team is now playing in that Australian League. Our entire team. So of the 80 players that are going to be stripped, 12 of them will be Silver Ferns. That's over 10% of the take. The exposure to that is beyond. And so that'll be huge for the sport and huge for the Ferns. And Nolene will be rubbing her hands together. She's already given Netball New Zealand the massive middle finger by winning the gold medal. She might have done that with the left hand. The right hand is out and poised because that's where her players are going. And I don't know this, but I would say probably with her blessing.
1: Absolutely, and it's going to be interesting a couple of years down the track after the World Cup when she does bring out a book, which I believe she will be bringing out a book. Rumours again. Just one thing, just in finishing up here, Lee. Anna Nuevel, the death of her this week, one of the inaugural players in the first Coca-Cola Cup with County's Manukau comments, but really a former Silver Fern, a former Silver Fern captain.
0: Yeah, tragic for the sport, and that's my age. It's even worse. So, yeah, look, a great ambassador. I actually got the opportunity to meet her on a few occasions, and lovely, lovely human being, and a real tragedy, not only for the sport, but for her and her wider whānau and family. So, yeah, a real loss over the week, and, much more to be said apart from that. She was a great steward, a really beautiful human, and, yeah, will be sorely missed. And, as I say, had the opportunity to meet her a couple of times in her playing career. And, yeah, as I say, it was a bit of a shock this week for those of us that love the game. And I'm sure that the netball community is feeling it.
1: Absolutely. Well, Lee, you have a good weekend. We will catch up. I'll give you a call next week at some point.
0: Oh, look, nothing will excite me more than to hear from you.
1: Well, mate, you know, stop calling me. That's it. Stop. On that note, Pipes, have a good day. Cheers, mate. Ah, Lee Piper. Always good fun. Always good fun. Well, next up, we've got the paddle with Miles Davis and Andy Thompson. We'll just play a bit of music here.